Yar, whose two sons return home from school in far-off Kyiv, Bulba convinces them to join him in going to war against Poland. The opera's overture is a rousing curtain raiser, alternating between the lovely and the heroic. Drawing on melodies from the opera, it glows with Lysenko's delight in the folk music of his country. And the final broad, martial-sounding tune would likely rouse any army to solidarity and action. Here now is Christian Reif, music director of the festival, coming on stage here at the Gitche Zibe Center for the Arts in Brainerd, Minnesota, to lead the Lakes Area Music Festival Orchestra and the overture to Taras Bulba by Mykola Lysenko.

The overture to the opera Taras Bulba by Mykola Lysenko, the composer often called the father of Ukrainian classical music. We've heard the orchestra of the Lakes Area Music Festival, led by the festival's music director, Christian Reif, here on SymphonyCast. We're in Brainerd, Minnesota this week, checking in on this popular annual music festival that draws musicians from the Minnesota Orchestra, St. Paul Chamber Orchestra, and players from all across the world for a yearly gathering of friends for great music and warm camaraderie. And the next piece on the program has a pretty big connection to this festival and this cozy and welcoming part of the region as well. Composer Jonathan Zeiner says there's no reason that contemporary classical music needs to be a scary, esoteric thing. Part of being a living composer, he says, is having the opportunity to go into communities and communicate with people. And that's exactly what he's done with his work that we're about to hear. North Long Lake, Minnesota is what it's called. Its dedicatees, Don and Marianne Bennett, have been longtime supporters of and indeed driving forces behind the Lakes Area Music Festival. And when Marianne passed away last summer, Zeiner says it affected him deeply, as it did the festival community as a whole. His piece, he says, both salutes the Bennetts, who live together on the lake that gives the piece its title, and serves as a portrait of the beauty and peacefulness of the rural Minnesota surroundings that attract cabin dwellers and, yes, concert goers for this very festival. Here again, Christian Reif, to lead the orchestra of the Lakes Area Music Festival in North Long Lake, Minnesota, by Jonathan Zeiner.

North Long Lake, Minnesota, by Jonathan Zeiner. A sound portrait of the very locale where this music is being made in this concert by the Lakes Area Music Festival in Brainerd, Minnesota. We heard the festival musicians led by music director Christian Reif in that piece written with a special couple in mind, Don and Marianne Bennett, a longtime driving and sustaining force behind this festival. I'm Steve Seal. We're at the Gitche Zibe Center for the Arts in Brainerd, Minnesota. And for the remainder of our concert now, we're traveling to Paris to hear music by three very different French composers. Still to come, the best-known work by Paul Dukas, and probably the best-known work by Hector Berlioz. But first, a composer whose music is starting to enjoy a bit of a renaissance as her name begins to be a bit better known. Mel Bonis was born Melanie, but she preferred the much more familiar and casual Mel. And during her lifetime, from 1858 to 1937, she was prolific, writing over 300 works for orchestra, chamber ensembles, choral works, organ pieces, even a mass. In her time at the Paris Conservatory, she held her own and then some in the exclusive boys' club of classical composing. Among her classmates was Debussy, in fact. And so the idea of the strong woman was not abstract to Bonis, but rather a daily commitment. Appropriately, the work that we'll hear comes from her suite, Femme de Légende, Legendary Women, portraying powerful protagonists from myth and history, including Ophelia, Melisande, and others. And in this case, Salome, the biblical figure who has been portrayed many times in literature, drama, and music. Although the title inevitably evokes Richard Strauss's opera named after her, created in Dresden in 1905 and performed in Paris in 1907, it's not known whether Bonis heard it. Far from the spectacular, Bonis offers an inward-looking work, subtly dramatic and richly evocative. Here again, Christian Reif with the musicians of the Lakes Area Music Festival in Salome from Legendary Women by Mel Bonis.

Salome, the New Testament figure known both for her demand for the head of John the Baptist and for her feverish dance, as depicted in particular by Richard Strauss in his opera of the same name. In this case, presented in a much more thoughtful setting by the late 19th, early 20th century French composer Mel Bonis. Salome, in this case, as more than the character she's often depicted as, but as a more complete person. Mel Bonis, including her in her suite, Legendary Women. Christian Reif led the musicians of the Lakes Area Music Festival here at the Gitche Zibe Center for the Arts in Brainerd, Minnesota, on SymphonyCast. Staying in Paris for our next composer, and a fellow who was a contemporary of Mel Bonis, and in fact also a fellow student at the Paris Conservatory, as was Debussy at the time. Paul Dukas, however, was different from both of them in that he was far more self-critical of his own work, to the point that he withdrew and even destroyed more of his completed compositions than what he allowed to be published. One work that we can all be eternally grateful, though, that he allowed through his gates to reach the outside world is the one that went on to be not only his best-known piece, but a standard in the classical repertoire, probably owing, at least partially, to its use some 40 years after he wrote it by Walt Disney in the classic animated film Fantasia. Yes, Dukas' masterpiece is the work that many of us know as the soundtrack to Mickey Mouse's big cinematic star turn as the hapless magical understudy who, for a moment, overestimates his own abilities at wizardry as the result of watching the boss do his tricks. The Sorcerer's Apprentice began its life as a cautionary tale by Wolfgang Goethe, warning humankind of the dangers of hubris. In the hands of Dukas, the opportunity to depict those rows of marching brooms overwhelming the hapless apprentice as the wizard's lair is overtaken by water was a tantalizing subject. And for a composer famously critical of his own work, it seems he knew he'd produced something musically magical in this piece. And now, to summon that magic for us here at the Gitche Zibe Center for the Arts is Christian Reif, to lead the musicians of the Lakes Area Music Festival in The Sorcerer's Apprentice by Paul Dukas.

0: The Master Wizard returns, restoring order to his lair as the apprentice is sent back to his quarters, duly chastised for his hubris. The Sorcerer's Apprentice by Paul Dukas, performed by the musicians of the Lakes Area Music Festival, led by Christian Reif, here at the Gitche Zibe Center for the Arts in Brainerd, Minnesota, on Symphony Cast. I'm Steve Seal. We are enjoying a thrilling concert in a relaxed setting this week at the festival that gathers musicians from around the world to the land of 10,000 lakes every year for camaraderie amidst the joy of music. When we return, our final French work on the program will be a big one as Hector Berlioz brings us his tale of love that turns to obsession and ultimately madness in his spectacular Symphonie Fantastique. That's coming up next on APM's Symphony Cast.
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Welcome back to Symphony Cast. I'm Steve Seal. We're at the Gitche Zibe Center for the Arts in Brainerd, Minnesota, for the Lakes Area Music Festival. In 1830, when he was 26, Hector Berlioz was experiencing even more intense emotional tumult than was usually the case with the arch-romantic composer. "I have just been plunged into an endless, insatiable passion," he wrote to a friend. "She is still in London, and yet I feel her near." The she was Harriet Smithson, an Irish Shakespearean actress with whom Berlioz had fallen into deep infatuation, which would soon become obsession. Of course, like any good romantic artist, Berlioz would not keep his preoccupation merely inside, but rather he would funnel his passions into his art. And the result would ultimately become one of the great musical depictions of obsession escalating to dangerous obsession in all of music history. Berlioz had a symphony in mind, and in it, a very thinly disguised stand-in for the composer himself also falls hard for the object of his affection and is rebuffed. In the composer's fictional rendering, though, Berlioz's doppelganger nurses the wounds of said rejection first by ingesting tons of opium and then, in a drug-induced haze, hallucinates killing his beloved. It is, needless to say, one of the more troubling plot twists in classical music, certainly as it raises the question of whether or not Berlioz himself felt such an action might actually be disturbing, not to mention a pretty ghastly event to depict, merely to advance a story. Nevertheless, the composer's stand-in in his musical work does pay the price. In his hallucination, after committing his crime, he is marched to the scaffold, and yes, the fall of the guillotine is evident in the music, after which a hideous and hellish scene unfolds in the final movement, the dream of a witch's Sabbath. And at that devilish bacchanal, not only are there witches, but his beloved as well, returning to mock him for his sins. Musically, though, the piece ends with a rousing major chord flourish, as if to say to the audience it was all but a thrill ride. No harm, just a big helping of ghoulish fun. Here once again is Christian Reif to lead the musicians of the Lakes Area Music Festival in the Symphonie Fantastique by Hector Berlioz.

sorcerers and monsters all joining together to taunt our fallen hero for his misdeeds in the finale of that popular piece. Christian Reif leading the musicians of the Lakes Area Music Festival in the devilishly delightful Symphonie Fantastique by Hector Berlioz here on SymphonyCast. The protagonist in Berlioz's work, a very clear stand-in for the composer himself, who had fallen for the Irish actress Harriet Smithson but had been rebuffed. Berlioz's response was to write that work about a rejected artist who nurses his bruised heart by taking opium and then dreaming of killing her and then paying the ultimate price for all eternity. The very odd epilogue to the story, Harriet Smithson actually ended up eventually relenting and accepting Berlioz's proposal of marriage, even after he wrote that disturbing work that she was the inspiration for. Needless to say, the marriage did not last very long. I'm Steve Seal. Minnesota's Lakes Area Music Festival was our destination on this week's SymphonyCast, with music by Mykola Lysenko, Jonathan Zeiner, Mel Bonis, Paul Dukas, and Hector Berlioz. 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

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I'm Steve Seal. 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

Funniest symphonies have been lost or unfinished. But what if there were one that everyone knew about? It was just sitting in a library, complete, and you couldn't perform it. Edvard Grieg had a very specific instruction for this symphony. He felt so strongly about it, he wrote it right on the cover. Must never be performed. The world honored his request for 113 years. Then we got tired of waiting. The rest of that story is coming up. The curious bards refer to themselves as a bunch of slightly mad researchers embarking on sonic explorations, deciphering forgotten instrumental techniques, and reviving old pieces with a refreshing vibrancy. Sounds great to me. Here they are deciphering and reviving the Polonaise by 18th century composer Anders Larsson.

The Curious Bards, performing The Pollinus by Larson. Contemplation of nature is a well-traveled path for composers. Usually, if they get a piece out of it, they call it a pastorale. Rayfawn Williams, Edward Elgar, etc., etc. If you're Ester Magi, known as the First Lady of Estonian music, you call it a bukulika, or bucolic. And that's what we have here.

The Estonian National Symphony Orchestra performing Bukulika, Bucolic, by Ester Maggi. She passed away exactly 5 years ago at the age of 99. I don't play enough Australian artists for you, but I'm going to make up for it here. This is a piece that pays tribute to the stories of South Australia's first people, the Wurundjeri people. It's by Australian composer Hilary Kleinick. It's called Great White Bird, and it's performed by Australia's own Zephyr Quartet.

0: Nice Decay, the Zephyr Quartet, performing Great White Bird by Hilary Kleinick. We're Disobeying Edvard Grieg, coming up next.
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1: A million years ago, I worked as an assistant to the curator of musical instruments at the Museum of Fine Arts in Boston. During my time there, there was this special exhibit called The Art of the Guitar. They brought in all these priceless vintage guitars, installed them behind glass in glass cases, and I was in heaven. I remember having this lengthy philosophical debate with my boss about whether it was wrong that these fabulous guitars weren't being played. They were just sitting there. He was in favor of not touching them. All I wanted to do was to slip that 1934 Martin D28 out of the case and bang out a few tunes. He won that argument. Edvard Grieg could not have made his instructions any clearer than he did about his symphony. Right on the cover, he wrote, "Never to be performed." Probably would have written it in Sharpie, if they had Sharpies back then. The world obeyed him for 113 years. It sat in a library in Dresden. Scholars were allowed to study it, but not copy it. And then we cracked. It was given a premiere in 1980. He'll never know.

0: Naima Yerby, conducting the Gothenburg Symphony Orchestra. It was the symphony by Edvard Grieg. A Nacienne coming up.
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Here is the first Nocturne by French composer Erik Satie. It's not exactly clear where that word came from. He might have just made it up, although he was interested in Gnosticism at the time. And they're kind of spelled the same. Gnosticism.

First heard that piece in a film that became one of my very favorites. It's called The Painted Veil from 2006. That was John Williams performing the Nacien No. 1 by Satie.

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Have you ever been in the more extreme northern latitudes during the summer solstice? It's kind of like you're on a different planet. I was lucky enough to be in Edinburgh one June. It seemed like the sun was never going to set. Composers love to ruminate on the mystery of the celestial beings. I've got music this hour that's all about the sun, or the lack thereof. The sound of light and the sound of darkness.

Cellist Alisa Weilerstein, accompanied by pianist Vivian Hornick Weilerstein, performing The Silent Woods by Dvorak. He performed that one on a farewell concert tour before leaving for the New World in 1892. Hi, I'm Jake Armerding. So glad to be listening to music with you. The Brooklyn-born composer Jennifer Higdon thinks about cathedrals as a symbolic doorway into and out of this world. She composed this next piece in the wake of her younger brother's tragic early death from skin cancer. She imagined him entering into what she called the Blue Cathedral.

0: Robert Spano, leading the Atlanta Symphony Orchestra, Blue Cathedral by Jennifer Higdon. A Night Prayer, coming up next.
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Out of whatever we have been, we will make something for the dark. It's the last line of a poem for Fran by former poet laureate Philip Levine. Here's the composer Sarah Kirkland Snyder's Something for the Dark.

0: described by one critic as a concerto for orchestra. That was Something for the Dark by Sarah Kirkland Snyder, performed by the Metropolis Ensemble. Andrew Sear on the podium. It's Music for the Great Migration, coming up next.
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1: Here's a string quartet from one of the best classical composers working today, the great Carlos Simon. He says it's about the great migration, that 20th century mass exodus of African Americans from the rural South. They left to seek a home in the urban West, Midwest, Northeast. The author Isabel Wilkerson wrote a book about the Great Migration called The Warmth of Other Suns, and Simon took the title and tweaked it a little for this piece. Here is Warmth from Other Suns.

0: It's music about the Great Migration, the 20th century mass exodus of African Americans from the rural South. The Evelas Quartet, performing Warmth from Other Suns by Carlos Simon.
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1: Camille Saint-Saëns took a trip to Portugal, felt like he should document his time there with what he called a little barcarolle. He dedicated it to the King of Portugal, Luís I, and conducted the premiere himself at the Teatro de São Carlos with the royal couple in the audience. Here's the barcarolle from A Night in Lisbon.

The Barcarolle by Saint-Saëns. Well, you might say German composer Engelbert Humperdinck caught a perfect wave. He shot to fame with his opera based loosely on the Grimm brothers' fairy tale Hansel and Gretel. He kept riding that one throughout his career. He went back to the fairy tales for this one. It's two pictures from Sleeping Beauty.

Carl Anton Rickenbacker conducting the Bamberg Symphony Orchestra, Two Pictures from Sleeping Beauty by Engelbert Humperdinck. 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It's the first couple of classical music coming up.

Composer Robert Schumann spent probably the first decade after his marriage to Clara, his wife, in her shadow. She was an incredible pianist, a consummate pianist, a virtuoso, going on world tours and all the rest of it. And then he flipped the script a little bit. He eclipsed her amazingness with his own. So who was better? Who wins? Well, yes, they both do. They were both amazing. Why I gotta be binary about it? Here's the Piano Trio No. 3 by Schumann.

The Piano Trio No. 3 by Robert Schumann. And over to his wife, Clara. Here's her Variations on a Theme by her husband, performed by Sarah Cahill.

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1: Success, as we tend to define it, often happens if you know the right people and you're in the right place at the right time. And, well, you gotta have the skills too, of course. If you land on all three, jackpot. Dvorak hit that trifecta. He was already well known, respected even, mostly for his concert music. But surely he couldn't have been held to the same standard as, say, Beethoven. Well, wrong-o, bucko. With his talent and a little help from a friend, he proved himself with this, his Seventh Symphony.

0: Music from the youngest son of J.S. Bach, a quintet in D by J.C. Bach, Johann Christian, the Camerata Cologne, performing. You get to dip your toes into the more eclectic side of classical music in just a tick. I'm Melanie Renata, and this is Music Through the Night.
1: Recently, a federal judge ruled that the executive order to defund public media was illegal.
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1: What happens when a former member of a 1970s progressive medievalist rock group dips his toes into classical music? Well, this happens. Classically trained English composer Richard Harvey's Concerto Antico, performed for you here by guitarist John Williams and the London Symphony.

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I'm Melanie Renata. This is Music Through the Night. And the signature musical style of Dvorak sort of put him in a folksy box. And how did he wiggle out of that box? Well, with his Seventh Symphony, of course. And this is its incredibly intense finale, performed by the BPO, Joanne Folletta, at the podium.

0: A darker sound than you normally get from Dvorak. The BPO there with the fourth and final movement of his Opus 70, Dvorak's Seventh Symphony in D minor.
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If the cello suites of J.S. Bach were his children, number three seems to embody the stereotype of the bold middle child. Charming, cheerful, full of swagger. And I say this as a middle child, so I don't know, maybe I'm a little biased, but this work doesn't just walk into this hour of music. It's not shy. It dances in, cracking jokes, turning heads. It's gonna keep you on your toes. It's coming up. I'm Melanie Renata. I am so glad you're here. You're listening to Music.

Of course, we have to build up to that work by Bach. A late Romantic era wind quintet will flow into this hour on a musical breeze. First,

0: some vibrant energy in the dark of the night. It's a Friday night, so why not? Vivian Dunn conducting the City of Birmingham Symphony for the Merchant of Venice Suite by Arthur Sullivan. I'm Melanie Renata. Thank you for being with me for some music through the night. Hold on tight. The musical mood is about to get pretty windy.
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1: The Hexagon Ensemble hails from Denmark. They've been creating music together for over 30 years. But after all that time, 142 programs, bringing more than 324,000 audience members to their feet, they'll be closing their musical chapter together right around this time next year. Here's a taste of the magic they create together, a wind quintet from 19th century composer August Klughardt.

The Hexagon Ensemble, with music from 19th century German composer August Klughardt, his Wind Quintet, Opus 79. Now, about 100 years before that work, in the Baroque era, dancing wasn't just a pastime, it was an integral part of life. And Baroque composer J.S. Bach, he knew it. He lived and breathed it too. Bach liked to boogie, and he infused his music with movement. You'll feel that here in his cello suite number 3 in C, performed by the effusive cellist Yo-Yo Ma. I'm Melanie Renata. 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

0: What a workout for cellist Yo-Yo Ma. 20 minutes of dancing, dramatic joy in J.S. Bach's Cello Suite No. 3 in C major.
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When Felix Mendelssohn traveled to Scotland, he didn't just see the misty highlands and ruined castles, he felt them. The history, the stormy weather, the gray, damp quiet, the lush melancholy of the landscape. It all stayed with him, and years later, he turned those memories of his experience into a symphony unlike any of his others. Dark, brooding, and triumphant. I'm Melanie Renata. Stay with me, because a little later, we'll step into that Scottish musical world together. This is Music Through the Night. To everything, there's a season and a time for every purpose under the sun. For Rachmaninoff, his final season was in his mid-60s. He wrote his symphonic dances and exclaimed that he no longer had the strength or the fire to compose. The dances, he said, were his last flicker. Here, the first fiery movement is performed by the Shanghai Symphony.

0: part of the final musical breath of Rachmaninoff, the first movement of his Symphonic Dances, Opus 45, Long Yu, conducting the Shanghai Symphony. You, my friend, are listening to Music Through the Night. I'm Melanie Renata, glad to be here with you, and glad to be able to share this next work with you. Some clouds drift musically into the hour on the keys of a piano in just a tick.
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1: It's wild how musical notes can paint vivid mental images. Just highlights how universal the human experience is, how intricately connected we all are. Tell me what this sound calls to mind for you. Here's pianist Michael Clark.

Did that work? Have you picturing clouds in the sky? Well, good, as it should. A work called Clouds by Florence Price. Darker, stormier clouds roll in here for this work by Felix Mendelssohn, a symphony that is quite a bit darker and moodier than most of Mendy's music. Inspired by misty castles and rugged landscapes, his third symphony in A minor, known as Scottish. Here's the Leipzig Gewandhaus. I'm Melanie Renata. This is Music Through the Night.

0: The misty and shadowy Scottish Symphony from Felix Mendelssohn, his third in A minor, performed for you there by the Leipzig Gewandhaus, Kurt Mazur at the podium. 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
1: There's a particular kind of distraction that comes along with falling in love. Everything you create seems to carry the essence of your crush, even if it's not intentional. When Samuel Coleridge Taylor was a young student at the Royal College of Music, that happened to him. He met someone, and in that season of infatuation, when concentration feels impossible and everything feels electric, he wrote 4 waltzes. Well, 4 characteristic waltzes. You'll get carried on this wave of love with this work later this hour. I'm Melanie Renata. This is Music Through the Night. I have to share this stunning work with you from a composer who many know best for his choral works, but this is not a choral piece. However, the soloist plays an instrument here that's often compared to the emotive qualities of the human voice. Cellist Julian Lloyd Webber, joined here by the London Symphony, Eric Whitaker himself conducting this work he wrote. It's called The River Cam.

Eric Whitaker just has that magic formula for crafting magical music. The River Cam from Whitaker, the London Symphony performing with cellist Julian Lloyd Webber. I'm Melanie Renata. This is Music Through the Night. And by Mozart's day, the bassoon had already had its time in the spotlight. It wasn't typically an instrument used in classical era works. However, it is believed that this bassoon concerto was Mozart's attempt to put it back into the limelight. It's performed for you here by bassoonist Jaakko Luoma and the Tapiola Sinfonietta.

0: One of the most frequently performed works in the bassoon repertoire, Mozart's Bassoon Concerto in B-flat major, Jaco Luoma with the bassoon solo, uplifted there by the Tapiola Sinfonietta. I'm Melanie Renata, and there is a dramatic storm brewing for piano forehands. This is Music Through the Night.
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1: A partnership at the piano here. Wife and husband duo Alessandra Amara and Roberto Porcetta share with you a bit of drama in the form of a waltz, Suite, by Mal Bonice.

20 digits tickling the keys of one piano. Yep, a piano four hands. Alessandra Amara and Roberto Prosetta performing a waltz suite by Mel Bonis. The waltz continues to take on a unique shape, this time in the form of four characteristic waltzes by Samuel Coleridge Taylor. He wrote this work as he was falling head over heels in love with his future wife, and that Twitter-pated vibe just flutters through it. It's performed for you here by the RTE Concert Orchestra. I'm Melanie Renata, and this is Music Through the Night.

Samuel Coleridge Taylor's four characteristic waltzes, not exactly written for dancing, more like music meant for the mind. The RTE Concert Orchestra performing Adrian Leeper at the podium.

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Charles Gounod was one of those creatives who had both an eye and an ear for art. He lived and breathed it. And for a while, he really wasn't sure where his artistic passion would land. Perhaps painting, maybe music. Or at one point, he thought he'd do something completely different, like join the priesthood. Well, clearly, we know what route he chose. And thank goodness. This petite symphony from Gounod's on the way. I'm Melanie Renata. Stay with me.

Take Five Ensemble with two words, the opening movement from Colombian Songs by Felipe Tellez. Well, I guess that's actually nine words. No, it's called two words, silly. Good morning, I'm Melanie Renata. Thanks for being with me this morning, your first weekend of June. Maybe summery vibes are starting to hit you. If not now, well, they might with this warm and sunny piece by Georg Philipp Telemann. Here's trumpeter Stephen Burns with the American Concerto Orchestra, a trumpet sonata in D major.

some brass to greet you this morning, trumpeter Stephen Burns and the American Concerto Orchestra for Georg Philipp Telemann's Trumpet Sonata in D. Today's classical music programming is supported by Progressive. 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I'm Melanie Renata. And sometimes, when you're down in the dumps, you just need to find something to boost your spirits. When Franz Schubert was in the middle of a pretty serious health crisis, that's when he created his collection of 12 German dances. And they're not at all an expression of the pain that he was in. They're more like a gentle escape from it.

0: The ensemble Wien with a musical quest for joy from Schubert, his 12 German dances, Opus 171. Good morning. I'm Melanie Renata with a teeny tiny symphony for you in just a minute.
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1: Charles Gounod's Petite Symphony showcases his gift for melody and his clear affection for wind instruments. Amongst all the color and texture of the Sinfonia Orchestra of Chicago, the flute gets a lyrical solo reminiscent of an operatic aria. Barry Faulkner here at the podium.

0: The flute, in a bit of a starring role within the Sinfonia Orchestra of Chicago, Gounod's Petite Symphony. I'm Melanie Renata. Thanks for being with me this morning. There is some orchestral power just on the horizon.
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1: Well, you might as well shake that sleep from your bones. This fiery work is going to help you out. Manuel de Falla's La Vida Breve Interlude and Dance. Here's the Cincinnati Symphony.

Jesus Lopez Cobos conducting the Cincinnati Symphony for the spicy La Vida Breve interlude and dance by Manuel de Falla.

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Numerology is a metaphysical study that's sprinkled throughout many of the world's religions and spiritual philosophies. It's part of the building blocks of this piece by Lutheran composer J.S. Bach. It's built upon the numerology of the Christian faith. Through the prelude and fugue, you'll explore the Holy Trinity of the Christian faith as seen through the eyes of Bach. Its three parts align with the triple symbolism of the Father, Son, and the Holy Spirit. It's on the way. I'm Melanie Renata. I'm so glad you're here. Please, stay with me.

A little morning rain in sound in this work. The trickle of melodic droplets coming from pianist Lydia Maria Bader. It's a traditional Chinese work called Glowing Red Morning Star Lilies.

gentle yet vibrant work called Glowing Red Morning Star Lilies. Good morning, my friend. It is 6 past the hour. I'm Melanie Renata. And for centuries, no one really thought much of Pachelbel's Canon in D. Didn't think it was anything super special until a conductor recorded it at a slower tempo, and suddenly the magic of the piece was fully realized. Here, the Paillard Chamber Orchestra shares the OG quicker-paced version, Jean-François Paillard himself at the podium.

Lovely any time of year, but most popular, literally right now, a wedding season favorite, Paco Bell's Canon in D, the Payar Chamber Orchestra performing. I'm Melanie Renata, and speaking of marriage and love and all that mushy-gushy stuff, while on a romantic holiday with his wife in Upper Bavaria, Edvard Elgar found musical inspiration for music like this, his Bavarian dances. Here's the Bournemouth Sinfonietta.

0: A musical memory of a romantic vacation, Norman Del Mar conducting the Bournemouth Sinfonietta, Elgar's Bavarian Dances. I'm Melanie Renata, and you'll want to get your coffee brewing, a work to wake you up in just a tick.
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1: J.S. Bach was nearly as passionate about composing music as he was about his faith and the study of Lutheran theology. 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Here's the Boston Symphony with Prelude and Fugue, St. Anne in E-flat major.

0: Often nicknamed the German Organ Mass, the Boston Symphony with Bach's Prelude and Fugue, St. Anne. I'm Melanie Renata, and I've got a musical matinee coming up for you in just a moment.
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1: It really is almost like you're seated in the front row of an opera here. The lights dim, the red curtains are drawn back, and out from stage left dances someone or something. You get to use your imagination here. The Helsingborg Symphony with a work called Matinée Musicale by Benjamin Britten.

using musical ideas from the famed opera composer Gioachino Rossini. It was Benjamin Britten's Matinée Musicale, the Helsingborg Symphony, performing. I'm Melanie Renata. Thank you for sharing some time and space with me this morning. Be good to yourself today, and be good to your neighbor too, okay?

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There's really only one thing I can think of that's worse than the sound of nails on a chalkboard. It's the sound of an alarm clock. Now imagine if your alarm clock was a daily bugle call. That was what Tchaikovsky woke up to every day during his stay in Rome. But instead of complaints, he wrote down those brass calls to preserve the warmth of the Mediterranean sun. The result is his Capriccio Italien. You'll hear his postcard from Italy later this hour. I'm Vernon Neal. Trumpeter Alison Balsam brings some good energy to your morning with the aria Sento la Gioia from Handel's opera Amadigi di Gaula, supported by Trevor Pinnock and the English Concert.

Trevor Pinnock and the English Concert featuring trumpeter Alison Balsam. That was Senta la Gioia, I Feel the Joy, from Handel's Amadigi di Gaula. Late 19th century Germany. The music was dense, over-engineered, but it was popular out there. Debussy did not like that. Not at all. He wanted to get rid of all of that heavy sonic weight and just find something unburdened. His second arabesque abandons all of those thick textures and trades it out for these cascading patterns you're about to hear. This performance swaps the traditional piano with something even more transparent and cascading, like a harp.

that one just feels so weightless. Harpist Maria Graf with the lines of Claude Debussy's Arabesque No. 2. Josef Lautner started out as a close friend and business partner to Johann Strauss Sr. before a little rivalry happened in the ballrooms of Vienna. Those two men single-handedly transformed a simple peasant dance into a massive global craze. Here's Josef Lautner's Pest Waltzes, performed by Concerto Curlin.

0: Concerto Köln, Sarband, with Josef Lanner's Pest Waltzes. Up next, you'll hear a Baroque workout for an instrument you probably might not expect.
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1: Some of my favorite things to watch on TV are those turning into your parents commercials from Progressive. The one that gets me every time makes me think of this next composer. The church officials at the time all saw it and made it a point to acknowledge that his hair was red. Here's the Red Priest, Vivaldi's Ricordo Concerto in C minor.

Michael Schneider and the Colonna Camerata with Vivaldi's Recorder Concerto in C minor. Peter Tchaikovsky was wrestling with a deep sense of homesickness when he first touched down in Italy. That all vanished when he received a wake-up call. Yeah, I mean, in the most literal sense possible. There was a military barrack that stood situated directly beneath his window, and every morning began with a bugle call.

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1: A young Beethoven absolutely loved the magic flute from Mozart. He took a famous tune from it about a lonely bird watcher who wishes for a wife and expanded it into just a massive playground. Here's cellist Yo-Yo Ma with pianist Emmanuel Ochs performing 12 variations from Mozart.

0: Yo-Yo Ma and Emmanuel Acts, wrapping up Beethoven's Variations in Style. I'm Vernon Neal. It's always a pleasure having you here with me.
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An early morning routine requires a little bit of warmth. This hour, we'll take a little journey across centuries and oceans. We'll stop in Madrid. Touch down in Havana. And then finally, we'll take a stop in the rolling hills of Bohemia. Later this hour, we'll hear Dvorak's Eighth Symphony. I'm Vernon Neal. Good morning. Guitarist Eduardo Fernandez joins the English Chamber Orchestra. Here's Canario from Joaquin Rodrigo's Fantasy for a Gentleman.

Fantasy for a Gentleman, performed by guitarist Eduardo Fernandez. Paquito de Rivera survived a daring defection from Cold War Cuba with nothing but a saxophone and the clothes on his back. Imagine that. The regime back in Cuba had officially banned jazz. Once he arrived, he took his freedom and fused the rhythms of Havana into this next piece. It's called Son. It's a movement from his wind quintet, Ares Tropicalis. Here's the Imani Winds to perform it.

0: The title refers to a genre that originated in Cuba and served as a precursor to the modern salsa. You heard the Imani Winds perform Son from Paquito de Rivera's Aires Tropicalis.
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1: Dvorak at the time faced some immense pressure from his Vienna publisher to write severe, tragic symphonies that fit the serious German market. He just straight up refused. He packed his bags and got out of town, went out to the country. The result of that is his Symphony No. 8.

0: István Kertész with the London Symphony Orchestra. 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
1: Edmond Dede discovered that his musical genius was not enough to keep him from the reality of segregation. So he fled to France, where his talent won him a spot at the Paris Conservatory and a decades-long career as a top conductor. Let's close the hour out with a piece, a waltz, that he wrote called Chicago.

0: The Hot Springs Music Festival Symphony Orchestra dusting off some Edmond Dede. That was his waltz called Chicago. I covered Dede a few months ago on Rhapsody in Black. This week, I feature Miles Davis.
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0: From the Fairbanks Museum in St. Johnsbury, this is the Eye in the Sky weather update. Today, a shortwave trough will move through Vermont, supporting rounds of scattered showers. Due to all of the recent warm weather, there is added energy, which will support periods of heavy downpours and even the chance for thunderstorm formation in the afternoon. Storms could produce damaging winds and even large hail, so make sure to monitor the weather as conditions change. Now for the forecast details, today, scattered rain showers with a chance of embedded afternoon storms. Highs will be from the mid-70s to 80s. Then tonight, scattered showers with a chance for a few evening thunderstorms. Lows will be in the 50s to low 60s. And on Sunday, a good chance of rain showers. Highs will be in the 60s to 70s. I'm meteorologist Megan Duncan with an Eye on the Sky.
1: Good morning, I'm Helen Lyons. Thanks very much for making Vermont Public Classical part of your weekend, spending a couple hours here on this Saturday, June 6th with me. In the 9 o'clock hour, we'll enjoy music for the piano, a short rag from William Bolcom, his Graceful Ghost Rag. Some selections from a dance suite by Michael Terpsichore. Charlotte Sowie writing in the 20th century, her rustic triptych for string quartet, flute, and harp. We finish out the hour with an opera overture by Carl Maria von Weber, Der Freischütz, The Marksman. We're going to begin with a just beautiful ode to spring. This is written for piano and orchestra by self-taught German composer Joachim Raff. He lived quite comfortably in the world between the conservative styles of Mendelssohn and Schumann and the revolutionaries Liszt and Wagner. Encouraged by both Mendelssohn and Schumann, later studying with Liszt and finding his own musical voice. Richard Kapp leads the Hamburg Symphony Orchestra with Michael Ponti at the keyboard.

Joachim Raff writing in 1857, Ode to Spring. Richard Kapp led the Hamburg Symphony Orchestra with Michael Ponti at the keyboard here on Vermont Public Classical. I just love how Raff takes us from that quiet expectation into a full-bodied bloom and riot of color and fragrance. Speaking of which, my peonies are about to burst and I just cannot wait to bury my nose into a whole bouquet of them. Hope your garden is also looking gorgeous. Well, now we'll take it right down to a single piano here. And if Raff is enticing us with an explosion of a garden, Bolcom is encouraging us here to just quietly stroll through the blossoms with this graceful ghost rag. Ruskin Cooper performs.

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We heard Ruskin Cooper performing here on Vermont Public Classical, where support for our programming comes from our sustaining members, as well as Onion River Outdoors in downtown Montpelier, supplying sleeping bags, bug spray, and bathing suits for summer adventures. 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Well, we'll head to the early Baroque now with music by Michael Pretorius from his collection of dance pieces, Terpsichore. Well, here are some selections performed by the Los Angeles Guitar Quartet.

0: the Los Angeles Guitar Quartet with selections from Michael Praetorius's dance collection, Terpsichore, here on Vermont Public Classical. Let's find out what's happening tomorrow morning on Harmonia.
1: Lots of music has come down through the centuries with no listed author, requiring various levels of historical forensics by scholars and performers wishing to sleuth out its origin. This week on Harmonia, we're exploring music with notorious and notoriously incorrect composer attributions.
0: Enjoy Harmonia Sunday mornings at 7 and Thursday nights at 10 here on Vermont Public Classical. We turn now to a piece written in the Roaring Twenties by Parisian composer Charlotte Sohi. Her 1925 rustic triptych takes us to a world of enchantment. The enchantment begins with the orchestration, a string quartet with flute and harp, and the three movements beginning with Morning Enchantment, a light and airy feel there. With the Water's Flow has a pastoral feel, and then Dance at Dusk, a joyous party feel. We'll hear the Hermès Quartet with Mathilde Calderini, flute, and Constance Luzzati, harp.

0: Charlotte Sowey's Rustic Triptych. We heard the Hermes Quartet with Mathilde Calderini, flute, and Constance Luzzatti, harp, performing here on Vermont Public Classical. The North Country Chamber Players and guest harpist Francisca Hoon present Harp Magic, a family concert, this afternoon at 4 at the Boys and Girls Club in Lisbon, New Hampshire. 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So we begin this afternoon our American Opera series, taking us all over the globe for opera. I think today they're at the Vienna Staatsoper. Let's find out more.
1: From the famous overture to its rousing choruses and sparkling duets, Bedřich Smetana's opera The Bartered Bride blends irresistible folk rhythms and melodies with a vivid, heartfelt depiction of village life. I'm Lisa Flynn, and we're at the Vienna State Opera for Smetana's The Bartered Bride. I hope you'll be listening.
0: Tune in for the Saturday matinee this afternoon at 1 o'clock right here on Vermont Public Classical. And we'll finish out this 9 o'clock hour with an opera overture, care of Carl Maria von Weber, his Der Freischütz. We'll hear Neeme Järvi leading the Philharmonia Orchestra.

0: The overture to Carl Maria von Weber's opera Der Freischütz. We heard Naima Yerevi leading the Philharmonia Orchestra here on listener-supported Vermont Public Classical. 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message.
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0: Welcome back and good morning. I'm Helen Lyons. So delighted you've decided to spend a little time sharing music with me here on Vermont Public Classical on this Saturday, June 6th. In the 10 o'clock hour, we'll be heading to the Baroque era with Pietro Locatelli and his F major Concerto Grosso No. 7. Chamber music from Camille Saint-Saëns for string quintet, trumpet and piano, his famous septet. An impromptu from Franz Schubert, and then we commemorate the 82nd anniversary of D-Day with music by Richard Rodgers from his Victory at Sea score. We'll begin with another American composer, Rayburn Wright, and this shaker suite arranged for brass. Lucas Foss leads the Canadian Brass.

0: Rayburn writes Shaker Suite. We heard Lucas Foss leading the Canadian brass here on Vermont Public Classical. Let's find out what's happening tonight on the Chicago Symphony Orchestra concert.
1: 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Next time, with the CSO, I'm Lisa Simeone.
0: Tune in tonight at 8 o'clock for the Chicago Symphony Orchestra here on Vermont Public Classical. Well, we'll take a mellow moment now with Pietro Locatelli and his F major Concerto Grosso No. 7. Gottfried von der Goltz leads the Freiburg Baroque.

Pietro Locatelli's Concerto Grosso No. 7 in F Major. Gottfried von der Goltz led the Freiburg Baroque here on Vermont Public Classical, where we are thankful for the support that we receive from our listeners. 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And AARP Vermont, advocates for the preservation of Vermonters' Social Security benefits. Details at aarp.org/VT. Now we have Camille Saint-Saëns writing in about 1880. For a long time, his friend, the mathematician and trumpet player Émile Lemoine, had been really bugging Saint-Saëns to write a piece involving the trumpet. Saint-Saëns was, you know, kind of reluctant and kept joking that he would write a work for guitar and 13 trombones. Thank you very much. Finally relenting and creating this septet for string quintet, including a double bass, as well as trumpet and piano. We'll hear it now. The Nash Ensemble, joined by Paul Archibald, trumpet, and Ian Brown at the keyboard.

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We turn now to one of Schubert's beloved Opus 142 impromptus, written in 1827, just a year before his death. This is the number 3 in B-flat major, setting out a little folk-like theme that Schubert borrowed from his own incidental music to the play Rosamunde, and then creating 5 variations. The third one is in a dramatic minor shift, and the outer ones have wonderful characters of their own. Franz Schubert, one of the most expressive composers, and it will be performed by one of the most expressive pianists, Mitsuko Uchida.

Franz Schubert's B-flat major, Impromptu, Opus 142, number 3. Mitsuko Uchida performing here on Vermont Public Classical. And one last entry from our Concert Digest. Cantabile Women, led by Kathy Sherlock Green, present Silver Songs, celebrating Cantabile's 25th anniversary with favorite repertoire. That's today at 4 at Norwich Congregational Church, and tomorrow at 4 at First Congregational Church in Lebanon, New Hampshire. Find the details at cantabilewomen.org. Well, we will end our time together this morning by commemorating a momentous day in history. D-Day. 82 years ago today, Operation Overlord was launched by Allied forces, the Battle of Normandy, marking the beginning of the end of World War II and the liberation of Europe. And in 1954, Richard Rodgers wrote the score to a documentary film about the warfare during World War II. The central movement of that score is titled D-Day. We'll hear it now as Robert Russell Bennett leads the RCA Victor Symphony Orchestra.

0: Music by Richard Rodgers as we commemorate the 82nd anniversary of D-Day. Excerpt from Rodgers' Victory at Sea film score. We heard Robert Russell Bennett leading the RCA Victor Symphony Orchestra here on Vermont Public Classical. And Rodgers' score was actually a favorite of naval veteran and U.S. President Richard Nixon, and excerpts of it were played at Nixon's funeral. 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I'm Helen Lyons. It's been a pleasure, as always, to share music with you on a Saturday morning. Hope you're looking forward to a lovely rest of your weekend. Don't forget the Saturday matinee coming up at 1, chamber music from Lincoln Center at 7, and the Chicago Symphony Orchestra tonight at 8 here on Vermont Public Classical. And just ahead, Saturday cinema with Lynn Warfel. I'll leave you now with a little peek at what's coming up tomorrow morning on the Choral Hour. Have a great weekend.
1: This is Linda Radke, the host of the Choral Hour. On our next program, the Renaissance Ensemble Renaissance in Norwich and Barnard, Mozart's Great C Minor Mass, Songs for the Voices of Children by Ned Worham, and Stravinsky's Neoclassical Mass. 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

John Williams is probably one of the most famous, respected, and honored film composers. He's certainly my favorite. Well, I mean, I have favorites. But he's actively contributed music for the concert hall since the mid-1960s. Here's what he says about this trumpet concerto. As a youngster growing up in the 40s, I was not unaware of the enormous influence of the great swing bands, beginning with Louis Armstrong. I wanted to join in the fun, too, so I was glad when the Cleveland Orchestra asked me to write a piece in 1996. Today on Saturday Cinema, music our great and favorite film composers wrote for the concert hall. Well, here's one you can argue, because I'm pretty sure they've used some of this anyway in movies from time to time. John Williams' Olympic Fanfare and Theme.

In 1984, the Olympics came to Los Angeles, John Williams' hometown, more or less. He was born in New York, but he was asked by ABC to compose a piece for TV coverage and in concerts preceding the Olympics, and he was competing with the already existing Leo Arnaud's Bugler's Dream that they had used for the theme music in previous Olympics, so the pressure was on, but in 1984, in June, he conducted the Boston Pops Orchestra for the world premiere of that work, and in 1984 at the Olympics, Horse Nut That I Am, remember when German rider Rainer Klimke won the gold medal in dressage and rode his horse around the Colosseum to that perfect tempo of the Olympic fanfare. Saturdays are movie days, and we would not have the music we have in our movies without the folks you're going to hear in the next hour or two. And the first hour really is mostly all John Williams music, but it's music for the concert hall. Yeah, how about that? Because they were all classically trained in conservatories, big music departments. And this particular work, John Williams wrote for his wife, his late wife at the time, sadly, Barbara Ruick. She was also a singer. You might remember her playing Carrie Pipperidge in the musical Carousel. She also was in the TV version of Rodgers and Hammerstein's Cinderella, one of the wicked stepsisters. Just a lovely person. They had kids together. One son is actually Joseph, who was the lead singer in the band Toto for a long time. Anyhow, she passed away, sadly and unexpectedly, at the age of 41, and he wrote this very personal work in 1974 and dedicated it to Barbara, moving away from his famous cinematic style at the time. He was working on Jaws. The three-movement piece is kind of American romanticism with some atonality in there, and he was really grieving her sudden passing in 1974 and wanted to celebrate her love for the violin and her father's musicianship, who also played the violin. This is the third movement of the Violin Concerto by John Williams with James Ennis and the St. Louis Symphony.

The finale to John Williams' Violin Concerto No. 1, dedicated to the memory of his wife, Barbara Ruick, who was an actress and a singer and passed away unexpectedly when she was on location of a film. And she had a brain aneurysm and passed away at the age of 41 in 1974, which is when John started working on the concerto in her memory, finishing it up in October of 1976. And Barbara Ruick, interestingly enough, and John Williams, when you think of the family, very much Hollywood. Barbara Ruick's mother was a character actress named Lorraine Tuttle. You see her a lot on TV shows and some small parts in movies through the 1940s and 50s. And her father was also an actor and a violinist, and she always loved the violin. So John wrote that in memory of her and also his late father-in-law. This program is really kind of by request. Saturday Cinema fans have occasionally asked, and they said, hey, could you play classical music that's used in films? I thought, well, that sounds like a classical music hour, and that's fine. But I've been also asked, how about the other stuff that our great film composers have written for the concert hall? And John Williams, by far, I think, has written the most, considering that he's written so many movie scores, just collaborating on Steven Spielberg with Number 30. But he still has written hundreds of other pieces for the concert hall. This work he was very proud of. It's his concerto for trumpet, and he just was influenced, he said, by the great swing bands that had so much influence on the country in the 1940s, and Louis Armstrong he was thinking of. He said, in my teenage years, I wanted to join in the fun, and my dad agreed, his dad was a drummer, if I continued with my piano studies, I could have a trombone, and he arranged for me to take lessons. He said, I taught myself to play a little trumpet, but was never very comfortable switching mouthpiece sizes, but he said my brass playing was restricted to the trombone. But the Cleveland Orchestra came along in 1996 and asked him to write a concerto for trumpet. And here is the opening movement of the trumpet concerto with Thomas Hooton and the studio orchestra led by John Williams.

0: Trumpet players and orchestras around the world love that one. The Trumpet Concerto, the second movement, that was the first movement. The second movement of John Williams' Trumpet Concerto really has the jazz influences in it, the slow movement does, and then it has a huge and brilliant finale as well. John Williams' first movement of the Trumpet Concerto with Thomas Houghton and the Studio Orchestra, led by John Williams.
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key composers. John Williams kind of dominates this hour of Saturday Cinema, and we are looking at pieces that he wrote, not for the concert hall. Now, when he went to Berlin for the first time and conducted the Berlin Philharmonic about, I think it was 3 or 4 years ago, in anticipation of his 90th birthday, he did have the cellist of the Berlin Philharmonic play this piece, and it did fit in with, I thought, with all the other movie music that was on that recording, his Elegy for Cello and Orchestra. It's a lyrical piece. It's moving, conceived originally just for cello and piano. He actually inspired himself with his own film music here. If you know his score for 7 years in Tibet, it kind of expands on those ideas. And the background is he wrote the elegy following the tragic loss of two young children by a brilliant young violinist who was a friend of his. And he contributed it as a short piece for the memorial service, which was performed by Los Angeles cellist John Waltz. And then Yo-Yo Ma recorded it. Anyway, here he is in Berlin with the Berlin Philharmonic and their cellist playing the Elegy for Cello and Orchestra.

I think that's just beautiful. And yeah, I do hear shades of 7 years in Tibet in that the elegy for cello and orchestra as performed, gosh, I thought it was like 3 years ago. It'll be 5 years ago this coming October that John Williams appeared with the Berlin Philharmonic. And that was John leading the Berlin Philharmonic. And Bruno Della Pallaire was the cellist, the principal cellist of the Berlin Philharmonic Orchestra. And I think that's just a gorgeous piece. And that concert is still, that recording on Deutsche Grammophon, still my favorite of John Williams' music. It's just a wonderful sharing of his music. And if you get the one recording, you hear him talking and introducing the pieces himself, which is really, really delightful. All right, I have to depart here just a minute. This is not film music. Well, technically it is if you're an Elvis fan. But I heard from Jim Sanford, who said, could you please, please, please, and Jim and his wife Pat, just such wonderful Saturday Cinema listeners, and it's not every Saturday that you celebrate your 50th wedding anniversary. Now, Pat wanted this sung by Elvis. We don't have Elvis today, but not in my database anyway. But this is the work by Luigi Creatore, Hugo Peretti, and George David Weiss that Pat didn't get at her wedding 50 years ago. Can't Help Falling in Love with You.

And that's a great wedding song. And that goes out to Jim and Pat Sanford celebrating their 50th today. And I think Jim said that Pat's parents wouldn't let her have Elvis performing that at the wedding, well, a recording of. But it's a great love song. So just shows you, never let your parents pick your wedding music. Yeah, goes for me too. Back now to movie music written by movie composers, but not for the movies, for the concert hall. This is a really neat piece that John Williams wrote for Judith LeClaire, the principal bassoonist of the New York Philharmonic, to honor the orchestra's 150th anniversary in 1995. LeClaire premiered it under Kurt Masur on April 12th of that year. It's called The Five Sacred Trees, each representing a tree from ancient Celtic mythology. The first movement, if you're interested, represents the oak that is standing guard over the River Shannon, so you get pieces like that. The second movement is Tortan, the tree associated with magic. Here we're going to hear the third movement. It's called Eorosa, named after the yew tree that has power over destruction and rebirth. This is Judith LeClaire and John Williams leading the London Symphony from Five Sacred Trees.

0: Just one of the five sacred trees, Eorosa, the yew tree in Celtic mythology, John Williams. Concerto really for bassoon and orchestra written for Judith LeClaire and the New York Philharmonic, the London Symphony Orchestra there was led by John Williams.
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1: Well, low brass has quite a part in John Williams' music, and there's a wonderful story about why he used a tuba in the beginning of Jaws, because he thought it sounded the most sinister and shark-like when he gave it that little interval to play, and boy, it sure does. All you have to do is kind of hum those notes to somebody, and it's really get you going, you know. This is what he thought of tuba for the concert hall, and he wrote a big piece. Øystein Bodsvik is the tubist here with the Singapore Symphony, and this is a little bit of John Williams' Tuba Concerto.

0: Now, you see, I think it'd be great if they put a little cadenza in there at the end of the Tuba Concerto by John Williams and just put in a couple of bars of the theme from Jaws. Yeah, it would definitely get the audience's attention. That was Øystein Bodsvik playing tuba and the Singapore Symphony Orchestra. Two movements of the Tuba Concerto by John Williams. Hope you enjoyed this little bit of different Saturday cinema today. I've certainly enjoyed your company and hearing from you. I'm Lynn Werfel, and thank you so much for joining me.
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Can you name that film composer even though this isn't from a movie? Listen, I bet you can. Right there. There. Think. It's Danny Elfman. This is his first classical violin concerto called 1111. It's really a very cool piece, and there's a reason it's called that. More than one, actually. It's been compared to Prokofiev and Shostakovich. Music from movie composers, then the music is not from the movies on Saturday Cinema Today. Danny Elfman wrote a very neat piano quartet that came, the idea was a familiar children's playground taunt, which he uses in the second movement, but this is the finale, and he called it Die Wolfsjungen, his piano quartet.

Chamber music from Danny Elfman, the piano quartet. That was the final movement. It was Die Wolfsjungen. Yeah, wolf's kids, you know, pups, that kind of thing. Coming up, we have music by Danny Elfman, Dmitri Tiomkin, and Howard Shore. Not for movies, but for the concert hall on Saturday Cinema. So that's the whole thing. And we're going to be hearing a really big chunk of a violin concerto by Danny Elfman that I think is a very, very cool piece of music. So I hope you can stick around for Saturday Cinema. There's more of it coming up. Saturdays are movie days. Technically, it's still a movie day, and definitely this is Saturday Cinema. I'm Lynn Warfel, but we're looking at movie music composers, film composers, who wrote things for the concert hall, because we hardly ever get to hear those, unless you just happen to go to a concert or something that's on the program. We're going to start off with Danny Elfman, who, of course, is known for his new wave band. You know where Oingo Boingo actually came from in the first place? It was his brother had a street theater performance group, and it was called the Mystic Knights of the Oingo Boingo, and he asked little brother Danny to start doing music for them, and that's how he got involved with what eventually became the group. He doesn't have a whole lot of formal musical training, but boy, can he write stuff. As a matter of fact, when he was in elementary school and early junior high, they said he has no aptitude for music until he fell in with a bunch of the music geeks in high school and realized, you know what? He does. This is his violin concerto that was written, I think, in 2016. It was designed for virtuoso violinist Sandy Cameron, and it's called 1111 because the score contains exactly 1,111 bars of music. Also, his name, Elfman, he had a little bit of a preoccupation with the number 11, noting the German word Elf translates to 11, more or less, or 11th man, as his name means if you literally translate it. Here is the first and the final movement from his violin concerto. It's a really neat thing. Sandy Cameron is playing it. He's the person for whom Danny wrote it, and the Royal Scottish National Orchestra, led by John Maucheri.

0: I think it's a very cool piece by Danny Elfman, the first and the final movement of his violin concerto called 1111, because there are 1,111 bars of music, and his name technically means 11 man, or 11th man, Elfman, and that was the person for whom he wrote it, Sandy Cameron, the violinist, and John Malcherry leading the Royal Scottish National Orchestra. Next, not movie music, from Howard Shore.
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1: Howard Shore, we all know and love him from writing movie scores from Big with Tom Hanks early on, right through the Lord of the Rings trilogy and The Hobbit and more. And he also wrote some terrific concert hall music, like in 2010, to mark the bicentenary of Frédéric Chopin's birth, he wrote a piece for pianist Lang Lang called Ruin and Memory. And this is the final movement from that with Lang Lang.

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And that was Long Long playing the final movement of Howard Shore's piano concerto, Ruin and Memory. Well, this is another work by Howard Shore. It's another concerto. It's for guitar and orchestra. And I think he premiered this piece in 2019 with Milos Karadaglic playing it. That's who you're going to hear. It's supposed to explore and express the relationship between people and the earth. It's called The Forest. Here is the third movement.

0: The finale, the third movement to The Forest, a guitar concerto by Howard Shore. He wrote some fantastic stuff like Mythic Gardens and the piano concerto that we just heard a little bit earlier. He wrote gorgeous stuff, including his film music. And that was Miloš Kaladaglić, who did the premiere of The Forest, Howard Shore's music.
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1: Okay, technically I kind of cheated on this one a little bit because it is movie music and even a TV theme you might recognize. Music by Dmitry Tiomkin, who created this. He put this together himself to celebrate the hill country of Texas and the heritage of then-President, U.S. President Lyndon B. Johnson. He wrote this in 1965 and he titled it simply A President's Country, Dmitry Tiomkin's music.

0: Music by Dmitri Tiomkin that he had written for other films but used in a documentary about the hill country of Texas and the heritage of U.S. President Lyndon B. Johnson in 1965. It's called A President's Country. We heard the Royal College of Music Orchestra led by David Wilcox. I'm Lynn Warfel.
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From the famous overture to its rousing choruses and sparkling duets, the score of The Bartered Bride blends irresistible folk rhythms and melodies with a vivid, heartfelt depiction of 19th century Czech village life. Hello, I'm Lisa Flynn, and thanks for listening today. After enjoying the Metropolitan Opera since last fall, we're leaving New York for the summer to bring you sparkling performances from the best opera stages around the world. And our first stop is the Vienna State Opera. And today we'll enjoy a performance of Bedřich Smetana's The Bartered Bride, presented this season in a German translation. In Act 1, the village celebrates spring, and Marzenka and Yannick are in love. They want a future together, but there's a problem. Years before, Marzenka's father fell into debt to the wealthy landowner Tobias Micha, and to repay him, he promised that Marzenka would marry Micha's son, Vasek. The marriage broker, Quetzal, has been brought in to help resolve the situation, and he's trying to seal the deal between Marzenka and Vasek. He presses Marzenka's parents to sign the agreement. Her father hesitates. He's heard that Micha, the wealthy landowner, actually has two sons, but no one seems to know what became of the older one. Then Marzenka tells her parents that she has promised herself to someone else. That only makes Quetzal more determined to find out who the mystery man is. In Act 2, the men of the village are celebrating what they consider life's three great virtues, beer, love, and money. Away from the festivities, Vasek feels uneasy and wonders why his mother, Hata, is pushing him to get married. Marzenka, meanwhile, is doing everything she can to avoid marrying Vasek and tricks him into giving her up. The marriage broker Quetzal then turns his attention to Yannick. He tries to tempt Yannick with another bride, boasting about how rich she is. Quetzal then sweetens the deal by offering Yannick money to give up Marzenka altogether. Yannick agrees, though he clearly has something up his sleeve. He accepts the money on one condition. The contract must say that Marzenka can marry only one man, Tobias Micha's son. When word spreads that Yannick has sold his beloved, the village is stunned. In order of vocal appearance, we have Pavel Breslik as Yannick, Slavka Zamechnikova as Marzenka, Peter Kellner as the marriage broker, Quetzal, as Kruzina we have Franz Averschlecht, as Ludmilla, Margaret Plummer, and Mikhail Lawrence as Vasek. Tomasz Hanus leads the Vienna State Opera Chorus and Orchestra, and the chorus master is Thomas Lang. From Vienna, here are Acts 1 and 2 of Bedřich Smetana's The Bartered Bride.

Scherze wieder, Scherze noch zu

It looks like Yannick has signed the paperwork to sell off his beloved Marzenka to another man, leaving her and the villagers shocked. But there may be more to Yannick's plan. We've heard Acts 1 and 2 of Bajig Smetana's The Bartered Bride from the Vienna State Opera. In the cast, you heard Pavel Breslik as Yannick, Slavka Zamechnikova as Marzenka, Peter Kellner as Quetzal. As Kruzhina, we have Franz Averschlecht, as Ludmilla, Margaret Plummer, and Mikhail Lawrence as Vashek. The Vienna State Opera Chorus and Orchestra are led by Tomasz Hanos. Next week, we'll hear another opera from the famed Vienna Opera House, Beethoven's story of love, courage, and freedom, Fidelio. I hope you'll be listening. I'm Lisa Flynn, and coming up shortly, we'll have the final act of Smetana's The Bartered Bride.

Thanks for joining us this afternoon for the Saturday matinee on Vermont Public Classical, a service of Vermont Public. 90.9 WOXR Schuyler Falls, Burlington. 107.5 WVER FM West Rutland. 91.5 WVLR FM Lindenville. 88.1 WNCH Norwich. 91.1 WVNK Manchester. 95.1 WVTQ Sunderland, Manchester. 102.1 WVXR Randolph. 90.

Smetana is regarded as the founder of Czech national music, and he forged a distinctive musical voice by drawing on the melodic and rhythmic speech patterns of the Czech language. The Bartered Bride has been a worldwide favorite ever since its 1870 premiere, and along with his beloved symphonic cycle, Máv Lost or My Country, it helped to establish an individual musical identity for his homeland. In Act 3 of The Bartered Bride, a traveling circus arrives in the village, and the ringmaster offers a preview of the show. Vášek is instantly smitten with the dancer Esmeralda, but before romance can blossom, the dancing bear goes missing, and Vášek is recruited to join the circus. His parents, Hata and Tobias Micha, arrive with the broker Quetzal, eager to have Vášek sign the marriage contract, but Vášek refuses, saying he's fallen for another woman. Meanwhile, Marzenka learns the awful truth. Yannick has given her up for 300 crowns. Quetzal proves it with the contract, yet Marzenka still won't marry Vášek. When Vášek finally realizes that the dancer who charmed him earlier is actually Marzenka, he's delighted, and she asks him for more time to think. Yannick appears, but Marzenka won't let him explain, and the two quickly fall into an argument. Quetzal jumps in and presses Marzenka once more to marry Micha's son, and in a burst of anger, she agrees to marry Vášek instead. Just then, the truth comes out. Hata and Tobias Micha recognize Yannick as their long-lost eldest son. In an instant, anger turns to joy, and according to the rules of the marriage contract, Marzenka and Yannick can finally tie the knot. In Act 3, you will hear as Yannick, Pavel Breslik, as Marzenka, Slavka Zamichnikova, Peter Kellner as Quetzal, as Kruzina, we have Franz Averschlecht, as Ludmilla, Margaret Plummer, Mikhail Lawrence as Vášek, as Hata, Monika Bohunets, as Tobias, Hans-Peter Kammerer, as the ringmaster, Mateusz Schmidlechner, and as Esmeralda, Ilya Stafler. The vocal soloists, as well as the Vienna State Opera Orchestra and chorus, are conducted by Tomasz Hanos. Here now is the third and final act of The Bartered Bride by Smetana.

0: Mir seid nicht gebunden, macht nur eine Probe. 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
1: Ja,

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Yannick and Marjanka can finally get married, and the village rejoices. That was Bedřich Smetana's The Bartered Bride from the Vienna State Opera. In the cast, you heard Pavel Breslik as Yannick, Slavka Zamechnikova as Marjanka, Peter Kellner as Quetzal, as Kruzina, Franz Averschlecht, as Ludmilla Margaret Plummer, Michael Lawrence as Vashek, as Hata, Monika Bohunets, as Tobias, Hans-Peter Kammerer, the ringmaster was Mateusz Schmidlechner, and Esmeralda was Ilya Stapler. The Vienna State Opera Chorus and Orchestra were under the direction of Tomasz Hanos. Next week we have another great opera from the famed Vienna Opera House, Beethoven's story of love, courage, and freedom, Fidelio. I hope you'll be listening. Daniel Goldberg is the producer of the WFMT Opera Series, thanks to Rebecca Nystedt and the WFMT Operations Team. And special thanks to Agnes Molnar for her help. Our executive producer is Roger White. 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I'm Lisa Flynn. 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

Dave Brubeck would approve. Blue Rondo a la Turk with the Yanoshka Ensemble. Sometimes doing something just a little different with that melodic line that just made me laugh. Hope you enjoyed that. I'm Lynn Werfel.

Music this hour will make you feel like you're standing at a threshold. Like the film music from Far and Away that includes A Journey Across the Atlantic, the kind that asks everything of you. Joe Hisaishi's Spirit Away is coming up as well, with a 10-year-old girl slipping into a world she doesn't recognize. And then there's this one, Cypresses by Antonin Dvorak. Written when he was young and lovesick, when he poured all his romantic energy into songs that he wrote for a woman that didn't love him back. New beginnings, graduations, and milestones this afternoon for your classical discoveries. Stay with me.

Calling Home the Cattle, written by Veljo Tormis. That was Tapiola Choir. Erkki Pohjola was on the podium. I'm Scott Blankenship. Thanks a lot for joining me this afternoon. Let's let John Williams push open the door here and cross that threshold from the old world to the United States. In the film Far and Away, you have a young Irishman and the landlord's daughter fleeing Ireland for America and the promise of land and a fresh start. It's 1892, the Oklahoma land rush is on, and everything they want is just far enough away to ache.

Our theme for your classical discoveries is new beginnings, graduations, and milestones today. That was The Suite from Far and Away by John Williams, with Angèle Dubeau conducting the ensemble La Pietà. In One Summer's Day from Spirited Away by Joe Hisaishi, he does something devastating. In the film, this is the moment the new world turns strange and enormous. Chihiro stands at the threshold of the spirit realm. She's just 10 years old, terrified and curious in equal measure. A studio orchestra led by pianist Joe Hisaishi

0: One Summer's Day from Spirited Away by Joe Hisaishi. Joe was playing piano in that recording along with a studio orchestra.
1: Recently, a federal judge ruled that the executive order to defund public media was illegal.
2: But it hasn't resulted in a return of funding, and Vermont Public still faces an annual gap.
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1: Hi, I'm Scott Blankenship, and next I have for you a benediction rather than a graduation. It's Haydn's Symphony No. 85, graceful and playful, but also an element about it that seems as if the music is already on the other side and seems to say, you're going to make it. You'll be just fine. And there's a reason that Haydn feels like wisdom rather than age. It's the Queen, the Symphony No. 85. Sir Neville Mariner conducts the Academy of St. Martin in the Fields.

0: It's titled The Queen, the Symphony No. 85 by Franz Joseph Haydn, with Sir Neville Mariner conducting the Academy of St. Martin in the Fields.
1: From the Vermont Public Classical Concert Digest, the Brattleboro Music Center presents Espressivo, a piano quartet including Jamie Laredo, violin, and Sharon Robinson, cello, performing music of Beethoven, Richard Danielpour, and Schumann, Friday, June 12th at 7 at the Brattleboro Music Center. 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
0: Antonin Dvorak wrote Cypresses at 24 years old. He was head over heels for an actress named Yosefina Chumakova. She wasn't interested in him, by the way. Must have been hard, though, to take, since she was one of his students and sat just inches from him on the piano bench several times a week. So there's 16 songs poured out in a matter of weeks, the kind of productivity that only heartbreak explains. She married someone else. He eventually married her younger sister. Anyway, here's some of those selections from Cypresses, played by Cypress String Quartet.

0: Antonin Dvorak was sweet on one of his piano students. She says, "I only like you as a piano teacher." That was Selected Cypresses with the Cypress String Quartet.
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0: Here's some party music, courtesy of George Frederick Handel. This wasn't just for any party, either. This was a huge celebration. Just check out this lineup. He had 200 cannons, 1,000 fireworks, and a crowd so large, London Bridge was gridlocked. King George wanted to celebrate the end of a war. Handel said, "I've got you." Here you are, some 300 years later, and it still sounds like the best night of the year. Music for the Royal Fireworks coming up in just 30 minutes.

Thanks for joining me this afternoon for your classical discoveries. The theme is new beginnings, graduations, and milestones. Right now, we'll listen to Hoedown. This comes from Rodeo by Aaron Copland, with Leonard Slatkin conducting the St. Louis Symphony Orchestra.

Ever since that ad campaign for beef came out, I can't resist thinking, beef, it's what's for dinner every time I hear Hoedown by Aaron Copland. That was Leonard Slatkin conducting the St. Louis Symphony Orchestra. Still to come this hour for new beginnings, graduations, and milestones, you have Music for the Royal Fireworks, Toward a New Life by Yosef Suk, and Pomp and Circumstance March No. 1 by Edward Elgar. Hi, I'm Scott Blankenship. I noticed a lot of people getting their yards ready for graduation parties this morning while my dog Sparky and I were out on our walk. And you know, Johannes Brahms, he once got an honorary degree. But there's a problem. He hated receiving honorary degrees. He considered academic ceremony faintly ridiculous. So he wrote this overture just stuffed with rowdy drinking songs that students like. And it was kind of an inside joke, or possibly he just really knew his audience. Here's the Academic Festival Overture with the Gabon House Orchestra of Leipzig, led by Ricardo Chailly.

For Johannes Brahms, getting an honorary degree was kind of like being a kid and getting a horseshoe from your grandfather. You don't want it, but you're taking it, and you're going to say thank you. The Academic Festival Overture was Brahms' thank you, and you just heard the Gewandhaus Orchestra of Leipzig with Ricardo Chailly conducting. And now it's time for the emotional party of every graduation ceremony. When you walk across the stage for your diploma or degree, you might know Edward Elgar's Pomp and Circumstance March No. 1 as the patriotic land of hope and glory, but here in the U.S., it's been marched to by thousands and thousands of graduating classes. Elgar wrote it as something genuinely tender. The pomp is on the surface. Underneath, it's all about the bittersweetness of an ending that's also a beginning.

0: The Pomp and Circumstance March No. 1 by Edward Elgar. Giuseppe Sinopoli conducting the Philharmonia Orchestra.
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1: Hi, I'm Scott Blankenship, and this is Toward a New Life by Joseph Suk. Eric Kunzel on the podium conducting the Cincinnati Pops Orchestra.

Toward a New Life by Yosef Suk. Eric Kunzel conducting the Cincinnati Pops Orchestra. I'm Scott Blankenship. Thanks for joining me for your classical discoveries. And the theme this week, new beginnings, graduations, and milestones. Now, George Frideric Händel had sort of a complicated relationship with King George. He'd once abandoned his royal employer in Hanover just to chase opportunities in London. And that made things awkward when that same king inherited the British throne. So the Royal Fireworks was commissioned as a reconciliation gift, a chance to get back in good graces with the king. Händel wrote music on the scale of the occasion, ceremonial and grand. The fireworks themselves, well, those misfired and the pavilion actually caught fire, but nobody remembered that part.

0: Music to get back in the good graces of King George. Music for the Royal Fireworks by George Frideric Handel. Tafelmusik, conducted by Jean Lamont.
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1: 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Few pieces of music make an entrance like this last one for the hour does. It's by Giuseppe Verdi, and he wrote it for a cast of thousands, camels included. It's pure spectacle that fills whatever room it's in. Here's the triumphal march from Aida, with Leonard Slatkin on the podium conducting the St. Louis Symphony Orchestra.

0: perfect way to end the hour's music on the Your Classical Discoveries theme of new beginnings, graduations, and milestones. Triumphal March from Aida by Giuseppe Verdi, with Leonard Slatkin conducting the St. Louis Symphony Orchestra.
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0: This composer is considered the father of modern Nigerian art music. And his influences are pretty varied. When he was young, he was a band leader, playing jazz and something called highlife music. Highlife music is a genre that's popular in Ghana, Sierra Leone, and Nigeria. Typically, you hear lots of jazzy horns and multiple guitars. The composer is Fela Shawande. He believed that in music it's important to honor tradition as well as the new. Joyful Day from the African Suite is coming up in just 10 minutes. Composed by a 17-year-old Felix Mendelssohn, here's the Wedding March from A Midsummer Night's Dream, and John Nelson conducts Orchestra Ensemble of Paris.

Orchestral Ensemble of Paris with Mendelssohn's Wedding March. Paul Dukas's fanfare for La Prairie was written as a curtain raiser, music to silence a restless house, the signal that something's about to begin. And I don't think that you'd ask for a better threshold for your classical discoveries today, as the focus is on new beginnings and graduations and milestones. Here's the Cincinnati Symphony Orchestra, led by Jesus Lopez Copos.

The fanfare from L'Imperie, The Fairy, by Paul Dukas, with Jesus Lopez Cobos conducting the Cincinnati Symphony Orchestra. He was born in Nigeria, went on to study college in London, and eventually wound up teaching at Kent State University here in Ohio. Fela Shawande believed that it was very important for artists to follow examples from tradition and combine them with modernity and new instruments. And when Fela played with John Coltrane, there was more than just a musical exchange happening. Coltrane actually said he had an epiphany during that time, and it changed his life in the way that he looked at his own culture and the way that he looked at music in general. This is Joyful Day from the African Suite by Fela Shawande with the London Symphony Orchestra, and Paul Freeman conducts.

Composed by Phyla Shawande and the London Symphony Orchestra performing Joyful Day from the African Suite. Paul Freeman was the conductor. Next, I have a piece for you that, it falls outside of today's theme, but it's so familiar, it's easy to miss how effortlessly happy it is. Mozart wrote Eine kleine Nachtmusik for no grand occasion at all, which somehow makes it perfect for every occasion.

0: The first movement from Eine kleine Nachtmusik, composed by Mozart, that was the Orpheus Chamber Orchestra.
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1: Hi, I'm Scott Blankenship. Edvard Grieg wrote Wedding Day at Trollhaugen for his wife Nina on their silver anniversary, 25 years in and still finding something to celebrate. But among all these pieces that you're going to hear this hour, this is the one written specifically for one person on one specific day. It's Intimacy 25 Years in the Making. Leif Ove Andsnes plays the piano.

Leif Ove Andsnes playing the piano, that is, for Wedding Day at Trollhagen, written by Edvard Grieg to celebrate the 25th wedding anniversary with his wife Nina. Now, composer Peter Boyle, he wrote his celebration overture in 1997 to open something brand new. It was specifically commissioned by the American Jazz Philharmonic to open the inaugural season of the Henry Mancini Institute, a summer training program for young musicians named in honor of the legendary film composer.

0: Celebration Overture by Peter Boyer. That was the composer conducting the London Philharmonic Orchestra.
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when he was commissioned to write a march for the coronation of Edward VIII. That was a coronation that never actually happened. Edward abdicated before the crown ever touched his head, and Walton's march was quietly held for George VI's ceremony the following year. So this is one of those great accidental masterpieces of British ceremonial music, written for a king who walked away, and now inseparable from the pageantry of the throne.

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Okay, so let's close this hour with a music that's full of mythological weight. The throne room scene from Star Wars is one of those great secular ceremonies in movies. You have heroes honored, a world saved, and the camera pulls back to show you the full scale of what was accomplished. So, from Star Wars by John Williams, here's Princess Leia, The Throne Room, and the end title. Zubin Mehta conducts the Los Angeles Philharmonic Orchestra.

The National Weather Service in Burlington has issued a severe thunderstorm warning for southeastern Essex County in northern New York, southern Addison County in central Vermont, northern Rutland County in southern Vermont, northwestern Windsor County in southern Vermont until 7:15 p.m. At 6:39 p.m., a severe thunderstorm was located over Orwell, moving east at 35 miles per hour. Hazard, 60 miles per hour wind gusts and quarter-size hail. Source, radar indicated. Impact, minor hail damage to vehicles is possible. Expect wind damage to trees and power lines. Locations impacted include Sudbury, Hancock, Shoreham, Salisbury, Orwell, Rochester, Chittenden, Brandon, Lester, Pittsfield, Whiting, Goshen, Benson, Grahamville, Ripon, Hubbardon, Pittsford, Cornwall, Stockbridge, and Ticonderoga. For your protection, move to an interior room on the lowest floor of a building,

0: The unmistakable music of John Williams. From Star Wars, you heard Princess Leia, The Throne Room, and the end title with the Los Angeles Philharmonic Orchestra, conducted by Zubin Mehta. So, if conducting is something that interests you, classically training host Aaron O'Malley has a brand new video series on our website called Can You Conduct? And she brings in conductors and some colleagues, and on episode 3, she asks the question, what does the arm waving mean? It's at yourclassical.com.
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3: I'm Elliot Forrest, and it is my pleasure to welcome you to the next broadcast of the radio series from the Chamber Music Society of Lincoln Center. David Finkel and Wuhan Artistic Directors. Now in its 56th season, the Chamber Music Society is one of the world's leading chamber music presenters. From its home in New York's Alice Tully Hall, on tour and on recordings, the Chamber Music Society delivers dazzling performances by virtuosic musicians to countless devoted listeners. On today's program, we'll enjoy a varied selection of chamber music delights, including a miniature by Anton Rubinstein, a colorful suite by Manuel de Falla, a beautiful stirring song for soprano and chamber ensemble by Ernest Chausson, and Camille Saint-Saëns' bountiful first piano trio. Here's co-artistic director David Finkel with more.
4: We have quite an international array on this week's CMS radio program. We'll start in Russia, St. Petersburg to be precise. Violinist Chad Hoops and pianist Gilbert Kalish will play a stunning romance arranged from Anton Rubinstein's set of miniatures titled Soirée à St. Petersburg. We'll quickly move to Spain with a favorite work of Manuel de Falla. He wrote a setting of popular songs for soprano and piano, and later arranged a number of these for the violin into the Suite Populaire Espagnole. You will hear de Falla's distinct harmonic and textural sensibilities in a performance given by Chad Hoops, together with pianist Juho Poyanen. Finally, we'll settle for a while in France. First, the magnificent Chanson Perpetuelle, the never-ending song of Ernest Chausson for soprano and piano quintet. It tells the story of an abandoned woman through the lush harmonies and touching melodies that were typical of this master of French late Romanticism. It was also the last piece this composer completed. Chausson died a few months after it was premiered in a freak bicycle accident. To close out this program, we will hear one of the first masterpieces of French chamber music, the Piano Trio No. 1 by Camille Saint-Saëns. There are many innovations in this work, but perhaps chief among them is the striking texture of the second movement. The intense drone and modal melodies both point backward to more ancient music and forward to the impressionistic style that consumed French music in the late 19th and early 20th centuries.
3: Thank you, David. And now off to Russia to begin today's program of Foreign Flavors. Here's violinist Chad Hoops, joined by pianist Gilbert Kalish, for a performance of Anton Rubinstein's Romance from his Soirées à St. Petersburg from the Chamber Music Society of Lincoln Center.

We just heard A Romance by Anton Rubinstein, played by violinist Chad Hoops and Gilbert Kalish, pianist. And now, traveling to Spain, once again here is Chad Hoops, joined by pianist Juho Pohjanen, for selections from the popular Spanish suite of Manuel de Falla.

We heard violinist Chad Hoops and pianist Juho Ponen with highlights from the popular Spanish suite of Manuel de Falla. We now move to France for a perpetual song by Ernest Chausson for soprano and piano and string quartet. Composed in 1899, the text is a poem by Charles Cros, which begins with the lines, "Quivering woods, starry sky, my beloved has gone away, taking with him my desolate heart." And now here is soprano Joelle Harvey, joined by pianist Gilbert Kalish, violinist Francisco Fulana and Annika Vafian, violist Chi-Yin Chen, and cellist Dimitri Adapin, for a performance of Chanson Perpetuelle, the Perpetual Song by Ernest Chausson, from the Chamber Music Society of Lincoln Center.

The National Weather Service in Burlington has issued a severe thunderstorm warning for southern Orange County and central Vermont, southeastern Addison County and central Vermont, northeastern Rutland County in southern Vermont, northern Windsor County in southern Vermont, until 8:15 p.m. At 7:07 p.m., a severe thunderstorm was located near Goshen, moving east at 40 miles per hour. Hazard, 60 miles per hour wind gusts and quarter-size hail. Source, radar indicated. Impact, minor hail damage to vehicles is possible. Expect wind damage to trees and power lines. Locations impacted include Bradford, Thetford Hill State Park, Bethel, Randolph, Stratford, Pomfret, Rochester, Thetford, Chittenden, Goshen, Fairlie, West Fairlie, Barnard, Tunbridge, Verchier, Sharon, Thetford Center, Stockbridge, Norwich, and Pittsfield. This includes the following highways: Interstate 89 between mile marker 6 and 31, Interstate 91 between mile marker 73 and 100. For your protection, move to an interior room on the lowest floor of a building.

0: We just heard soprano Joelle Harvey, pianist Gilbert Kalish, violinist Francisco Fulana and Annika Bafian, violist Qian Chen, and cellist Dmitri Adapin in a performance of Chanson Perpetuelle, the perpetual song of Ernest Chausson, from the Chamber Music Society of Lincoln Center on the WFMT Radio Network.
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0: I'm Elliot Forrest. We conclude today's program with music by the prolific French composer Camille Saint-Saëns, who wrote over 50 chamber works in the course of his career of 80 years. His first piano trio, composed in 1864 at the age of 29, was an undeniable success. Standing the test of time, in 1915, while Maurice Ravel composed his own great piano trio in A major, he expressed his admiration for Saint-Saëns' first piano trio, citing its many fine qualities. And now, from the Chamber Music Society of Lincoln Center, here are pianist Wu Han, violinist Paul Wong, and cellist Clive Greensmith with a performance of the Piano Trio No. 1 in F major, Opus 18, by Camille Saint-Saëns.

From the Chamber Music Society of Lincoln Center, we heard Camille Saint-Saëns' Piano Trio No. 1 in F Major, Opus 18, played by Wu Han, pianist, Paul Wong, violinist, and Clive Greensmith, cellist. That concludes our program for today. Join us for our next Chamber Music Society broadcast for Visions of a Better World, featuring Olivier Messiaen's two-piano tour de force, Vision de la Mène, and A Song Without Words by Mendelssohn. Here's a preview.

0: Just a sample of the music you'll hear on next week's broadcast. I'm Elliot Forrest. Thanks so much for listening. 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
1: He was the Chicago Symphony Orchestra's second music director, and an improbable one at that. He rose from the viola section to the podium while avoiding showmanship or flamboyance. He was affable and hard-working and built a distinct orchestral sound. His name was Frederick Stock. On this week's CSO broadcast, we'll salute Frederick Stock by looking back at his industrious 37-year tenure in Chicago. Joined by two Stock experts, we'll explore his eclectic programming in Chicago, which included more than 120 world premieres. We'll hear how Stock triumphed over intolerance during World War I, and how he even embraced alternative venues, once giving a series of concerts at Chicago's Union Stockyards. A portrait of Frederick Stock is ahead on this week's CSO program. I'm Lisa Simeone.
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1: It's not unusual for conductors to jump from orchestra to orchestra as they climb the career ladder. Frederick Stock was different. He served as music director of the Chicago Symphony Orchestra for 37 years, the longest tenure of any conductor in its history. He was born November 11, 1872, the son of a German bandmaster. He studied violin at the Cologne Conservatory and subsequently joined the city's municipal orchestra. In 1895, Theodore Thomas, director of the Chicago Orchestra, was visiting Germany in search of new recruits. Thomas auditioned Stock and immediately hired him as assistant principal viola. 4 years later, Stock was promoted to assistant conductor, and when Thomas died in 1905, he was appointed music director. The local press and some concertgoers were initially skeptical of the 32-year-old Stock, but he stuck by his guns and held the post until his death in 1942. That year, Time magazine wrote, "He handled his orchestra with a gentle paternal hand, appealed to his players' artistic consciences rather than attempting to dominate them. Under Stock, the Chicago Symphony developed a bouquet all its own. Subtler than that of the hard-driven Eastern symphonies, it was more akin to the Rhine wine that he loved so well." In a bit, we'll examine some of Stock's achievements. But first, let's get a taste of the CSO's very first commercial recording. Made in 1916 for the Columbia Graphophone Company, this is Mendelssohn's Wedding March from A Midsummer Night's Dream. Keep in mind, this is early recording fidelity, but it's a fascinating document all the same. Frederick Stock leads the Chicago Symphony Orchestra.